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Hard news to hear. This calls for endurance and faithfulness on the part of saints. Revelations 13:10. I watch the evening news regularly to keep up with what is going on in the world and in my community. I try to practice praying through the events of the day, and my prayers are sometimes laments because

What is on the news is often sad. War, famine, economic crisis, environmental degradation, human suffering. I am fortunate that for me right now, it is only news. Well, for many, it is their daily reality. It seems that John, the Revelator, lived in a similar time. He called the cause of all the sad news, the beast. This creature in the book of Revelation spoke blasphemous words, made war, took captives, and killed people. It seems odd that people worshiped the beast, but the beast had authority and power and dominated the entire earth. Then, as now, those with power, authority, and domination demand obedience and often get it. We might have questions about the various details in the passage. What or who is the beast? And why does it act for 42 months? What does it mean to blaspheme God's name in his dwelling place? What is the scroll of life of the Lamb? But one thing we know for certain, Jesus is the Lamb who was slain, and we are called to worship him. Whoever has ears must listen, verse 9, to what is going on in the world. We can't avoid exile and war. Sooner or later, suffering will catch up to us. These difficult times call for endurance and faithfulness on the part of those who follow the slain Lamb.

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Menno Media is a publishing ministry that aims to provide thoughtful, faith-based curricula and books that are rooted in Anabaptist theology and practice.

0: through den celebriert Canada Day bei der East Elgin Community Complex on Juli den 1. von Klock 5 bis Klock 9 jeden Abend. 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
2: Mario spent his days working hard to provide for his family. Then one day an accident changed his life. As he was working, he fell from a truck, hitting his head. At first, it didn't seem serious, but 6 months later, cataracts began forming. Over the next 2 years, his vision got worse and worse until eventually he lost his sight completely. When he came aboard a Mercy ship, he was surrounded by darkness. But after surgery, his world began to come into focus. He could see faces, colors, and the beauty of the world he had been missing. When the bandages came off, tears of joy and gratitude filled his eyes, not just for the gift of sight, but for the mercy shown to him. Later, Mario joined a time of worship. As Amazing Grace played, the words, "Was blind, but now I see," touched his heart like never before.
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1: okay?
0: Yeah.
1: So, biblisch und christlich. Ich rede dort von ein bisschen in der Podcast. So, but dort habt ihr ein bisschen eine Idee. 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
0: Mm-hmm.
1: Aber in der Bibelbaum dort war schwarz an Worte. Wir reden letztes Mal von Jirenze abstall, weißt du? 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
2: 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The presenter, Tom Copeland, is a servant of the Lord Jesus Christ who has been called to teach God's Word on finances since 1982. 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Now, here's Tom teaching what the Bible says on estate planning.
3: I'd like to welcome you to the Advanced Biblically Based Estate Planning Workshop Series. This is Session 4, Financial Planning and Saving for Retirement. Financial planning and saving for retirement, it's actually tied to estate planning. Some people may ask why. Reason, if you don't do any financial planning and if you don't save for retirement, then you won't have anything to distribute in accordance with your estate, so there won't be any need to do any estate planning. And it's actually very biblical to plan and save for future needs, as you'll find out as we go through this workshop series, and it's biblical to leave an inheritance. Proverbs 13:22 says, a good man leaves an inheritance to his children and his children's children. Now, in order to save for retirement, you need to do some biblically based financial planning. There's really no option. You have to do some financial planning. So the question, some people may raise the question, what is financial planning biblical? Does God want us as Christians to do financial planning, including saving for retirement? Or should we just live paycheck to paycheck and trust God to meet our needs? I've heard some Christians quote the scripture, Proverbs 3, 5, and 6, which says, open quote, trust in the Lord with all your heart, lean not on your own understanding, in all your ways acknowledge Him, and He will direct your path. End of quote. They've quoted that and say, well, I don't need to save for retirement. I'm just going to trust the Lord, and He's going to look after me. So is their position right? Does financial planning and saving for future needs demonstrate a lack of faith? Or is there any, could one argue that there's no need to do it? All we need to do is trust the Lord? The answer, I think, is clear from Scripture. The answer is no. God wants us to do financial planning and eventually do estate planning. He wants us to save for retirement. Why do I say that? Because there's so many Scriptures in the Bible, about 40 of them, that admonish us to plan ahead. And part of that planning, from a financial perspective, would be financial planning and saving for retirement, and then eventually at a later date, doing some estate planning. So, let's consider some of the scriptures. Let's look at the parable of the tower first in Luke 14, 28 to 30. Jesus said, suppose one of you wants to build a tower. Now, you may not want to build a tower, but maybe you want to build or save for future healthcare costs or future retirement needs or whatever. Jesus said, so suppose one of you wants to do something. Will he not first sit down and estimate the cost to see if he has enough money to complete it? For if he lays the foundation and is not able to finish it, everyone who sees it will ridicule him, saying this fellow began to build and was not able to finish. In other words, Christ is saying, if we don't plan ahead, we're foolish. We need to plan ahead. God wants us to plan ahead. And part of planning overall in life is financial planning for retirement. So, I love this other scripture. Now, if you forget everything I say, just memorize and meditate on this one scripture. Proverbs 21:20 says, the wise man saves for the future, but the foolish man spends whatever he gets. In other words, people that live paycheck to paycheck, they spend all their regular income and they have no savings, they're actually foolish. If you look at the NIV version of this, Proverbs 21:20, it says, in the house of the wise, there is a storage of choice food and oil, but a foolish man devours all he has. So God wants us to save for future needs. Unfortunately, most people don't do that. And so when an unexpected expenditure comes along, they're forced into debt. Most people don't save. They just live paycheck to paycheck and spend all their regular income. So God wants us to save, not only for non-monthly expenses, like future bills that you know you're going to get in the next year, for example, next year's vacation or whatever, but God also wants us to save on a long-term basis for things like retirement. Also have a look at Proverbs 21:5. The plans of the diligent lead surely to advantage, but everyone who is hasty comes surely to poverty. So often people make hasty, quick decisions, especially when they're out and about and they're buying things on credit cards. And when you make hasty, quick decisions and you don't have a financial plan and follow it, you're likely going to end up with some financial difficulties. So again, I mentioned 40 references in the Bible to planning, and generally they admonish us. God admonishes us to plan ahead. So clearly God wants us to do financial planning. I would categorize financial planning in three categories: short-term financial planning, medium-term financial planning, and long-term financial planning. Under short-term financial planning, what I'm thinking of there is planning and saving for non-monthly expenses such as annual insurance premiums, auto expenses, house repairs, vacation, etc. Let's suppose you've got an annual insurance premium that's $1,200 and it's going to come due next year. You're best to set aside $100 a month into a savings account so you have the funds when the premium comes due so you don't have to put it on a credit card or a line of credit. Now the same thing applies with vacation. Suppose you want to take a vacation next year with your family and it's going to be a real nice one and it's going to cost about $2,400. That's $200 a month. You should be setting aside $200 a month in your savings account in addition to any other annual expenses that you have, such as insurance premiums, etc. Set it aside, that $200 a month, so you have the funds when that expense comes due. So you don't have to put it on a credit card and then end up paying loan shark interest rates on that credit card. If you want some help with saving for the non-monthly expenses, go to our website, CopelandFinancialMinistries.org, and download the Copeland Budgeting System, and form number 3 of the Copeland Budgeting System will help you do that. Now, if you have another system, that's fine. The key is that you do this kind of short-term financial planning. In terms of medium-term financial planning, an example would be planning and saving for automobile replacement, major house repairs, and children's education. Let me give you a couple of examples here. Automobile replacement. Very, very few people in this country save for their next automobile. So as a result, about 90 to 95% of the people borrow money each time they go to buy a car. And most people have a car loan all of their lives. That's not necessary if you follow some biblical principles diligently. Here's what I would suggest. Let's suppose you're into a car loan already, and let's suppose you're 3 years into a 5-year loan. Continue paying that loan to the end of the 5 years, and then start saving that money that you're putting aside or you're paying on that car loan, whatever it is, start saving that in a savings account for your next car. But be sure to keep that car. Don't trade it in every 5 years. Keep it for at least 10 years. Sometimes cars will even last 15 years. And so take the next X number of years, whatever it is, after you've paid off your loan to save for your next car so you can start paying cash for cars rather than having to borrow and buy. So that's the best way to do it and the best way to get out of always having a car loan. And one of the nice things about saving for your cars rather than borrowing and buying is the fact that, let's say you're always borrowing and buying. If you miss one or two loan payments, they're going to repossess your car fairly quickly. If you're saving for your next car and you miss setting aside the funds for 1 or 2 or 3 months, it's not a big deal. Nobody's going to come and take your car from you. You just try to catch it up later, or you buy your next car 3 or 4 months later. That's all. Other things, children's education. I typically recommend that parents save for their children's education. Start saving for it shortly after the child is born. I would suggest about $100 a month into a registered education savings plan. Now that applies if you're resident in Canada. But even if you're not resident in Canada, just the concept of starting to save for your kids' post-secondary education shortly after they're born. And once they start to get an allowance or some income, get them to save some money as well. For example, one thing I teach parents to teach your kids to give. The tithe 10% is the guideline. Teach them to save. I would suggest 40% out of the income they have, and teach them that they shouldn't spend any more than, let's say, 50%, and then have them take a portion of that 40% and put it into the registered education savings plan as well. So they have an investment there too, and it just makes them more responsible. And those are key biblical principles to teach your children. Learn to give, learn to save. And don't spend more than, you know, just make sure you stay, you don't spend any more than the remaining amount. It's that simple. In terms of long-term financial planning, some examples would be saving for retirement, which we're talking about here, but also saving for future healthcare costs. All of us are going to get older. Some of us will die suddenly, but most people don't. Most people typically live for quite a number of years, and people are living longer and longer now. And most of the time, elderly people have health care issues when they're in retirement, when they're older, whether they've retired or not. It can be nursing home costs, retirement home costs, additional medical expenses, or whatever, you know, other kinds of bills, health care bills related costs that could arise. So we need to save for those things. We also need to save for retirement. So what does the Bible say about retiring or retirement? What do you think about that? What does the Bible say? I did a search through Scripture, and I could find only one reference to the word retire, and it's in Numbers chapter 8, verses 23 to 26. The Lord said to Moses, this applies to the Levites, men 25 years old or more shall come and take part in the tent of the meeting, but at the age of 50 they must retire from the regular service. They may assist their brothers in performing their duties at the tent of the meeting, but they themselves must not do the work. So it's interesting, although the Levites were required to retire from the heavy workload at age 50, they were to assist their brothers. I think part of this assisting would be training to them, advising them, counseling them, acting, and in a sense they sort of became like overseers or managers. So they didn't retire in a worldly sense where they just spent all their time and leisure and taking holidays and that kind of stuff. They retired from the heavy workload, and then they delegated the work to the younger Levites, and they trained them and they assisted them in the performance of their duties. So, although a Christian may retire from their regular full-time job as they get older, I believe God wants us to continue to do ministry work of some kind. Remember, God used Moses and Joshua greatly from ages 80 to 120. So, if God can use Moses and Joshua from between ages 80 to 120, He can use us as well. Nowhere in Scripture does God tell us to retire and then sit on the sidelines. Rather, God has created us for a purpose. In Ephesians 2:10 it says, "For we are God's workmanship, created in Christ Jesus to do good works, which God prepared in advance for us to do." So, and we know from Scripture there's lots to do. We even know from real life there's lots to do. I think of where Jesus said in Luke chapter 10, verse 2, "The harvest is plentiful, but the workers are few. Ask the Lord of the harvest, therefore, to send out workers into His harvest field." God wants us to save for retirement, but when you get to retirement, I don't believe God wants us to sit on the sidelines and do nothing. I think there's a lot of talent in the Christian community that is sort of sitting on the sidelines and not doing much. So we need to be available to the Lord and be willing and want to do ministry, things of eternal value. It could be just doing more work in your local church. God could send you on a missions trip, whatever God's called you to do. Pray about it, and I'm sure the Lord will direct you. So now the question is saving for retirement for everyone? Because I've seen many, many people in the last, since 1977, tell me that I'm not going to save for retirement because I'm never going to retire. I'm always going to work for the rest of my life. Well, that's idealistic, because the reality is, although some people may, you know, work for the rest of their life and then die suddenly, most people don't. For most people, as they get older, their health starts to deteriorate and they have to slow down. They can't work as much, or maybe at some many times they can't even work. So you cannot assume, you cannot presume on the future, as James talked about in James chapter 4. And so we need to save for retirement and save for future healthcare costs, because the probabilities are very high that you are going to have some additional healthcare costs as you get older. So you want to do that. So And who knows, it may be you that has the healthcare issues, it may be your spouse. I think of a case with a businessman. He had a very successful business. He and his wife tended to spend all their income. I tried to convince them otherwise, but they didn't. They continued to do so. He said he wasn't going to ever retire, he was going to keep working, and he worked up until about his early 70s, and he died suddenly of a heart attack. He left his wife destitute. His wife's financial needs became a burden for his kids, and that's not biblical. God wants us to save for retirement and save for future health care costs. And also, he wants us to have some savings for when we die. Because remember, it's a good man that leaves an inheritance to his children and his children's children. So it's just prudent to do that. How do you do this? I think one of the keys is developing a budget or a cash flow plan to make sure that you're spending less than you earn and you have a surplus to pay down debt and save for future needs. If you don't have that monthly surplus, if you're not managing your monthly cash flow well, then you'll probably never be able to save for retirement. And you'll probably end up with a lot of debt as well. Okay, here's some recommended steps. Number one, know your financial facts. Proverbs 27:23 says, be sure you know the condition of your flocks, give careful attention to your herds. In other words, list out your assets and liabilities and start tracking where your money goes. So often we sit down with couples, he makes X, she makes Y. It's enough money, but they don't know where their money's going. And so you need to know your financial facts so you can make wise financial decisions. And frankly, it's biblical. Now, to help you track your expenses, if you go to CopelandFinancialMinistries.org, you can download the Copeland budgeting system, which is Excel-based. Form number 6 will help you track your expenses. And to list your assets and liabilities, form number 1 of the Copeland budgeting system will help you do that. If you have another system, that's fine, just as long as you're doing something to track your expenses, where your money is going, and also to document and write down and update on a regular basis how much money do you owe? What are your assets? Are there some assets you can sell in order to pay off some debt? Just so you understand where you're at financially. A lot of people don't. These are all available. Next, develop and implement a spending plan or budget to ensure that you're spending less than you earn and have a surplus to pay down debt and save for future needs. And if you're married, be sure to do this with your spouse. You want to do this as a team. You want to work together as a team. And by the way, when I talked about tracking expenses, if you start tracking expenses, one thing is, most of the time you'll become more conscious of where your money's going and you'll probably spend less. And you should share it with your spouse, and that'll give you an initiative to spend even more. To even spend less if your spouse is going to see where your money's going. And if you're single, have an accountability partner, someone that you can be accountable to, that you can show them your finances and get their input. Obviously, you want to go to someone who understands what God's Word says on finances, and of course, you need to learn it as well. So I can say this, a lack of planning and not knowing your financial facts, in other words, doing guesswork, is very dangerous. Proverbs 24:3-4 says, by wisdom a house is built, through understanding it is established, through knowledge its rooms are filled with rare and beautiful treasures. So it's important to know where you're at financially. The third thing I'd recommend is to prepare a retirement budget. That is your best estimates of the expenses that you will incur during retirement. Often in retirement, first of all, by retirement, all your debt should be gone. The mortgage on your home should be gone. And often couples can downsize their home, so often the house costs are less. But generally, healthcare costs are higher, so you need to factor that in as well. And then as you get the positive cash flow, as you generate a positive cash flow, as you make sure that currently you're spending less than you're earning and developing a surplus, start to invest the money for retirement. And the biblical principle for investing comes in Proverbs 21:5, which says, steady plodding brings prosperity, hasty speculation brings poverty. In other words, invest a little at a time over a long period of time. Even Proverbs 13:11 says, he who gathers money or he who saves money shall make it grow. The concept is to save a little at a time over a long period of time. So what I think you should do is to free up some funds every month. It's $500 a month or $700 or whatever you can afford. Invest it in a balanced portfolio, so diversifying the risk. You can find out more about investing from Chapter 9 of my book, Financial Management God's Way. But invest it. Do that a long period of time. Nobody knows where the markets are going, but long term, generally good companies, blue chip companies that pay dividends generally go up. And the next thing I'd say is be very careful with debt. Debt is probably the number one challenge. Too much debt is the number one challenge most people have in this country and around the world. And debt can destroy your financial plan. It can also destroy your marriage because of the stress created by debt. And here's a few key biblical principles about debt. First of all, it's not a sin to borrow. It's a sin to borrow, not repay, Psalms 37:21. And it's a bad testimony if you don't pay your debts on time. Two, God discourages debt and warns of the dangers of debt. Proverbs 22:7 says you may become a servant to the lender. And when people have a lot of debt, they experience what it's like to be a servant to the lender because just the stress and the anxiety, and when the bank tells you to do something, you've got no choice. You're a servant. God doesn't want us to serve lenders. He wants us to serve Him. Number three, the pattern throughout this world is for God to provide for needs with no debt. That's the general pattern, is to do it with no debt. And remember this, in Matthew 6:31-33, God promised that if we put Him first, He will meet our needs. Jesus said, "So do not worry, saying, what shall we eat, or what shall we drink, or what shall we wear? Your Heavenly Father knows that you need them, but seek first His kingdom and His righteousness, and all these things will be given to you as well." So here's my summary on debt. The biblical perspective is we should have minimal debt or no debt. The worldly perspective is to use debt freely, which results in lots of debt. Now let's switch topics a little bit here. What about saving? Because see, when it comes to wanting to buy something, you've got two choices. You can either borrow and buy, or you can save for future needs and pay cash. The better option from Scripture is to save for future needs and pay cash. Again, Proverbs 21:20 says, "The wise man saves for the future, but the foolish man spends whatever he gets." Here's something to think about. I'm going to challenge your thinking for a bit. First of all, God's perspective is to save for future needs, as opposed to the world's perspective, which is to buy now and pay later. Think about this. Since God is in control, Psalms 103:19 says, "The Lord has established His throne in the heavens. His sovereignty rules over all." And since God has promised to meet our needs as we put Him first, Philippians 4:19 says, "My God will meet all your needs according to His glorious riches in Christ Jesus." Notice Paul said that God will meet our needs. He didn't say God in the credit card company or God in the bank. He said God will meet our needs. Is it not reasonable then for Christians to trust God to meet their needs rather than relying on credit cards, personal lines of credits, and other loans? And the answer is yes. And here's the proper application of Proverbs 3:5 and 6, which says, "Trust in the Lord with all your heart. Lean not on your own understanding. In all your ways acknowledge Him, and He will direct your paths." God has promised to direct our paths. He's also promised in Philippians 4:19, Matthew 6:31-33, to meet our needs as we put Him first. But notice, God never promised to meet our wants and desires, but He does promise to meet our needs. So here's a summary about saving and debt in general. The biblical perspective is to use minimal debt and save regularly for future needs and be content with God's provision and timing. As John the Baptist said in Luke 3:14, be content with your pay. The worldly perspective is to use debt freely, buy now and pay later, and just the financial deception from the world is smart people use other people's money. The biblical truth is smart people don't use other people's money. Rather, smart people use as little debt as possible and pay it off as quickly as possible. Now, here's our case study for this session. As usual, the names have been selected at random. But this is a case study that's very common. Harold and Edith are married, and they're both 45 years of age. Unfortunately, over the last 20 years of their marriage, they've only saved $20,000 in their RSPs. They have a large mortgage, two car loans, and a balance of $20,000 on their credit cards and personal line of credit of $50,000. Harold works full-time, and Edith works part-time, and overall, they have an above-average family income. Now, if you want to see more details about Harold and Edith, go to our website, and I have them on an Excel data file, forms 1, 2, 3, and 5 of the Copeland budgeting system. We'll give you more details. But I think just by watching this video and listening to this program, you're going to understand the biblical principles that are involved here. So here's the question. What biblically-based financial advice would you give to Harold and Edith? Provide a reference to Scripture if you can. So think about that. What biblical financial advice would you give to them? Here's my suggested solutions. Here's what I would advise them to Harold and Edith. First, pray and ask God for His wisdom and His specific direction as they do their financial planning. Every individual and couple situation can be somewhat different, so they need to get God's specific wisdom and direction. Two, determine their financial position by listing out all their assets and liabilities and Determine where their expenses are going. And again, Forms 1 and 6 of the Copeland Budgeting System can help with that. So they need to know where they're at financially, because currently they don't. And that's evidenced by the fact that they got a lot of debt. Develop and implement. Number 3 is develop and implement a spending plan or budget in order to make sure that they spend less than they earn and they have a positive cash flow. That's biblical, and God admonishes us to do that. Number 4, use the monthly surplus to first pay off their credit cards, then the 2 car loans, and then make contributions to their retirement plan for retirement so that they can use that way they'll build up their retirement plan and use the tax refunds and any other available funds to pay down their mortgage faster. And 5, learn and implement what God's Word says on finances, as they've likely been violating many biblical principles, probably unknowingly. That number 5 is probably the most important one. They probably have violated biblical financial principles and they just didn't know, because they didn't know what God's Word says on finances. Number 6, given their debt load, they will have to learn to be content with a reduced lifestyle in order to pay down debt and save for future needs. In Philippians chapter 4, Paul said, "For I've learned to be content whatever the circumstances. I've learned the secret of being content in any and every situation, whether well-fed or hungry, whether living in plenty or want. I can do everything through Christ who gives me strength." Question, what was Paul's secret to learning contentment? It's given in the Scripture. What do you think his secret to learning contentment was? I can tell you, it was his relationship with Jesus Christ. Because Paul developed a very close relationship with the Lord Jesus Christ, and he focused on things of eternal value, then he could learn to be content. Remember, Paul wrote this when he was in prison. And I'd say the same thing to you. You can learn to be content if you focus on things of eternal value, because when you do that, the material things which are temporal become a whole lot less important. So, assuming that Harold and Edith learned and implemented biblical financial principles, learned to be content, and paid off their credit cards and their 2 car loans within 3 years, it's now age 48. Let's prepare a budget for their retirement and estimate how much they will need to save on a monthly basis to meet their retirement needs by, let's say, 68 years of age, because they're probably going to need till at least then. Now, if you go to the Excel schedules, it provides you with the details on that. But let me just say this in principle. What they basically did was they took their current budget, some of the expenses went down. For example, they planned and that they would downsize their house, so the house expenses went down. They also had planned and made it so that they had no debt at retirement. But of course, healthcare costs went up. So we allowed for healthcare costs going up. But overall, their expenses in retirement was less than what it is now when they're about 48 years of age. The expenses in retirement should generally be less unless you have some very significant healthcare costs. So bottom line, they're developing a budget now to make sure they have a surplus to pay down debt and save for future needs such as retirement and healthcare costs. And then once with respect to the proposed budget for retirement, the numbers will be slightly different. And then you do a calculation. You can do it using various programs available on the internet, or you can go to our website and you can estimate how much money you need to save each month in order to provide for retirement needs. And for this couple, it was about $1,000 per month is what they needed in order to save for retirement. And if they follow these biblical principles and exercise the discipline, they'll probably be just fine. So here's a summary of this session. Number 1, pray and ask God for His wisdom and His specific direction throughout the process. The financial plan for one individual or couple could be very different than someone else. 2, develop and implement a budget or cash flow plan to ensure you have sufficient monthly surplus, that's to pay down debt and obviously save for future needs. Number 3, use a surplus of monthly cash to pay down a debt, save for future needs, and especially pay down things like credit cards first. They're the most expensive. Get rid of that. 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And we'll talk more about that later. One final, that key scripture I'd like to leave with you. The wise man saves for the future, but the foolish man spends whatever he gets. May the Lord direct you according to His specific will.
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3: The Bible has about 500 verses on prayer, 500 verses on faith, and 2,350 scriptures that apply to money. 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

I could still see my mother in my mind. As I travel back through the years of time, I could still see my mom kneeling there, and she would cling to the altar of prayer. Yes, she would talk to her Jesus there, and I knew that everything would be all right. Yes, I knew that everything would be all right.

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4: From a dirty, smelly dog to a nice, soft, and fluffy dog, that's a great transformation. Do you know what the word transformation means? I'm Zach, and this is Keys for Kids. Transformation is when someone or something changes, but not in a small way, in a big way, the kind where everyone can see the difference. That's what happens when you become a Christian. When you repent and believe in Jesus, God takes the old you, dirty because of sin, and then transforms you by giving you a clean heart and a new life. Like it says in Hebrews 10:14, "For by one sacrifice he has made perfect forever those who are being made holy." And now our story for today. It's entitled, Dog Wash. Millie grunted as she helped her aunt lift the heavy dog into the tub. Titan was a giant, and it took both her and Aunt Jody to pick him up. Millie turned on the handheld sprayer while her aunt mixed the soaps. Aunt Jody was a dog groomer, and a few times a year, Millie would bring her long-haired dog over to Aunt Jody's house for a good bath and a brush. "He's extra gross today," Millie warned her aunt. "He really loves rolling around in the dirt." Her aunt smiled as she applied a generous amount of shampoo to the dog's long coat. "I see we have lots of mats to work out today, too," she said, running her fingers over the thick chunks of fur around Titan's ears, neck, and belly. "We've got our work cut out for us today." The two worked in silence for a while, scrubbing the dog's fur and rinsing his thick coat. Then they wrapped him in a big towel, carried him to the grooming table, and kept working. Aunt Jody ran the blow dryer while Millie struggled with the dog brush. By the time Aunt Jody was finished, Titan's fur looked extra fluffy. "I always love getting the big, hairy, matted dogs to work on," she said. Millie looked at her in surprise. "You do? But aren't they more work to groom?" Aunt Jody nodded. "Oh, yes, but they're the most fun. They have the most remarkable transformations, and they're always the ones that make me think about the Lord." Millie's eyebrows scrunched together. "What? How do shaggy dogs make you think about the Lord?" Aunt Jody picked up another brush and helped Millie work out the tangles. When I'm cleaning and grooming a particularly shaggy and dirty dog, I'm reminded of what Jesus does for me. Because he died for my sins on the cross, I've been made clean and declared righteous, which means I'm faultless in God's eyes. And day by day, he is also washing me, cleansing me, and transforming me more into his likeness. Millie smiled. And that's an even bigger transformation than we're giving to Titan. Aunt Jody nodded. It sure is. Well, how about you? Have you been washed and cleansed by Jesus? If you've trusted him as your Savior, he has washed your sin away and made you right with God. And day by day, as he forgives your wrongs and helps you love others and turn from sin, he is making you more like him. It's quite a transformation. If you haven't yet trusted in him, you can have a clean heart and a new life today. To learn more about what it means to have a transformation in Jesus, just get your parents' permission first. Then go to keysforkids.net/salvation. Our key verse, once again, from Hebrews chapter 10, verse 14.
3: For by one sacrifice, he has made perfect forever those who are being made holy.
4: 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Well, my name is Zach. Thanks for taking the time to listen to Keys for Kids today. I hope to see you right back here tomorrow.

0: this is Chris. We're just about to have a time of wonder, adventure, and excitement. Would you like to join us? Then get ready, because you never know what'll happen when you have an adventure in Odyssey.
1: Closer to the wing, ye dogs!
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2: Zamrin? What are you talking about?
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3: Jack?
4: Behind the counter, Jason.
3: I got a question for you. I was going through some things in Dad's safe, and I came across this.
4: A plastic box?
3: Uh-huh. Read what's on the bottom.
4: Jack and Whit, Cove Cave, Bath, N.C.
3: Oh, open it.
4: Oh, my goodness. It's one of the gold coins.
3: Then you do recognize it.
4: Yes, but I haven't seen one in years. I didn't know Whit kept this.
3: Where did it come from?
4: Oh, therein lies the tale. We were about 10 years old at the time. Your father always spent the summer in a little town called Bath, North Carolina.
3: That's what the NC stands for.
4: Right. Bath's an historic place. It was the first town incorporated in North Carolina. Anyway, one summer, he took me with him. We stayed with your great uncle Randy.
3: Oh, yeah. Dad used to talk about him all the time. Wasn't he the town sheriff?
4: Yeah. And he had an odd little deputy named Arnie. Anyway, Uncle Randy was not only the sheriff, but he was a great storyteller. We'd sit at his feet in a little jailhouse and listen to him tell these wonderful tales. And in keeping with the history of the area, the stories he liked to tell best were about pirates.
5: Closer to the wing, ye dogs! It's a galleon of the treasure fleet we've bagged and loaded for bear. Come alongside. Prepare to board her.
6: Grappling hooks ready!
5: She's a laden fancy, Swabs. Ready for the taking. Every man that's alive tonight will be hauling gold aboard.
6: Throw hooks! Reel in the lines!
5: She's ours, ye dogs! Hold the side with ye. No mercy.
7: Much of one, if you ask me. Tell me, Commander, what's it like to know their vessel has been scuttled by Blackbeard? Well, speak!
8: Listening to this story ain't part of my jail time, Sheriff.
3: Who was that?
4: Ewell Mosby. He was a mean man. He'd been passing through the town when he started a fight in a bar. That landed him in jail for 30 days, and he wasn't happy about it. Not that it really bothered Uncle Randy.
8: I know my rights, Sheriff. You can't force me to listen to stuff I don't want to hear. And I don't want to hear your stories.
9: Well, maybe you should have thought about that before you started that fight.
10: Now, Orn, just take it easy. Fact of the matter is, Ewell's right. I guess that's all for today, boys.
11: That's okay, Uncle Randy. We want to go sailing anyways. Gonna take the shallop out and explore the coves. Come on, Jack.
12: Okay, bye, Randy. Bye, Arnie.
10: Bye, Jack. Have fun, but be careful. Pay attention to the tide.
9: Watch out for pirates.
11: We will.
13: Did you hear what I said, Randy? I said watch out for pirates.
10: I heard, Arn. I heard.
4: The town of Bath is located at the mouth of the Pamlico River as it opens up into the Pamlico Sound. It's a great place to go sailing and let your imagination soar.
11: Make ready the guns, Ensign Allen. It's the Queen Anne's Revenge.
12: She's gaining on us, Captain Whittaker.
11: Because Blackbeard thinks we're a merchant vessel. He does not know we are one of Her Majesty's finest warships.
12: Guns are ready, sir!
11: Give him a broadside, Mr. Allen. Fire!
12: Hooray! We destroyed her main mast! We did it! We did it!
11: Well done, Ensign. Well done.
12: Thank you, sir. Thank you.
11: Now what? I don't know. I was gonna say border, but if we did that, we'd end up in the water.
12: Yeah.
11: I wish Blackbeard's ship really was out there.
12: I don't.
11: Why not?
12: Because if it was, it'd be a ghost ship, and I don't think I'd like that.
11: You afraid?
12: Right down to my socks. It'd be bad enough fighting a pirate, much less having to fight his ghost.
11: So what would you do if Blackbeard's ghost came up to you right now?
12: before or after I jumped over the side and swam like crazy for the shore.
11: I can't believe you're really afraid. Yoo-hoo, ghost! It's me, John Avery Whittaker!
12: Wit!
11: Come on out and show yourself. I dare ya!
12: Are you crazy?
11: I double dare ya! Come on out if you have the courage.
12: Stop it! Stop it!
11: Well, no ghosts.
12: You are crazy.
11: No, I'm not. Look, even if I did believe in ghosts, they couldn't hurt me.
12: Oh yeah? Why's that?
11: Because I'm a Christian.
12: So?
11: So, Jesus is bigger than any ghost. He'll protect me.
12: Are you sure?
11: Right down to my socks. Hey, look at that!
12: Look at what?
11: The little cove over there. I've never been here when the tide was this low.
12: So?
11: Well, don't you see it? Down near the waterline.
12: Oh yeah, a cave!
11: Let's explore it.
12: You think we should? What about the tide?
11: It won't be in for hours. Come on, the cave could be full of treasure.
12: Or full of water.
11: We won't know unless we try. Are you an explorer or not?
12: Yeah, okay, let's go.
11: Hoist the mainsail, Ensign Allen. Make for the cove cave.
12: Aye, Captain Whittaker.
11: Who knows what we'll find? Maybe even a ghost.
12: Yeah, not funny.
11: Sorry, I couldn't resist. It's dry here. This plateau must be above the waterline even at high tide.
12: I guess.
11: This would make a great hideout.
12: Yeah, maybe we should get going.
11: Relax. Catch your breath. We'll go further in a minute.
12: I don't mean further in. I mean back to the boat.
11: Why? We haven't finished exploring the cave. You're not spooked, are you?
12: No, I don't want to get lost, that's all.
11: Don't be goofy. We haven't made any turns. I can even still see the light from the cave entrance. Now just stop worrying and take it easy. There's nothing in here that can hurt us.
12: Ah! Bass! Ow!
11: Get away!
12: Get me! Down! Down!
11: Get him!
12: Get him!
11: It's
12: up!
11: My hair!
12: Take him out of my head! Ow!
11: Look out!
12: Get moving!
11: Slow!
12: Ow! Jack! Get him!
11: Move! Get away!
12: I knew we shouldn't have come in here.
11: Are you kidding? That was great! We stood our ground and fought him off.
12: Yeah, I guess we did. Where's my flashlight?
11: Behind you.
12: Oh. You know, I still think we should... Wow!
11: What? Wow what?
12: When I picked up my flashlight, the beam was shining on this!
11: Wow, a gold coin!
12: Yeah, it looks real old!
11: It was right next to the loose rock. Come on, let's start digging!
12: Hey, there's a piece of board here!
11: Let's get it out, then we can use it to dig! Hey, look!
12: What is it?
11: It's a leather pouch!
12: Open it!
11: Good grief, it's filled with gold coins.
12: I can't believe it.
11: Ha, I told you we'd find treasure in here. Come on, let's keep digging.
12: Here, let me use the board. Wait a minute. There's writing on it. Whit, I think you better read this.
11: What? What is it? Wow. Dead men tell no tales. This is great.
12: Great? Are you out of your mind?
11: Don't you get it? We've discovered a pirate's buried treasure. It may have been put here by Blackbeard himself.
12: Oh, that makes me feel a lot better.
11: How can you still be worried about spooks when we're... Hey, I found something else. A rope.
12: A rope?
11: Yeah, it's tied to something under these rocks. Help me pull on it.
12: I think we should just leave right now.
11: Help me pull on it. It could be tied to a treasure chest. Come on.
12: Oh, all right.
14: It's giving away. Come on, just a little more.
11: Go! Get it off me! Get it off of me!
12: I knew we shouldn't stay here. I knew it.
11: Take it easy. It's not a ghost. It's just a skeleton.
12: Yeah, a skeleton who wants his treasure back.
11: Will you cut that out? He's just a bag of bones. There's nothing in here that can hurt us. Nothing.
12: That?
11: I don't know. It came from deep inside the cave.
12: It's getting closer.
11: Now don't panic. It must be some sort of animal or something.
12: Doesn't sound like any animal I've ever heard.
4: We looked deeper into the cave, and suddenly it appeared. A haunting figure moving rapidly toward us. It was a giant of a man. Oh, no, only it wasn't a man. His head was glowing. The ends of his hair and beard looked like they were on fire. Strapped across his chest were two old pistols, and in his hand was a huge sword which he pointed at us.
5: Who dares disturb me? Leave! Leave if you value your souls!
4: Needless to say, we both high-tailed it out of there and back to the boat as fast as our legs could carry us.
11: Maybe, but at least we didn't come away empty-handed. Look!
12: The bag of coins?
11: Yeah, I want to show them to Uncle Randy back at the jailhouse. This is great! Uncle Randy! Uncle Randy! He's not here.
12: No one is here.
11: Wait a minute. There's a note. Arnie and boys. Had to go to Martin County. We'll be back later. Stay out of trouble. Love, Randy.
12: Too late for that.
11: We're not in any trouble. We're probably rich.
12: What are you doing?
11: Looking for a book Uncle Randy has on rare coins. I want to know more about what we found before we go back to the Cove Cave.
12: Are you crazy? You actually want to go back?
11: Of course. There could be a huge treasure there.
15: Well, if it isn't the explorers. How to go, boys? Run into any pirates?
11: Well, that was a good one, Arnie.
15: Yeah, pirates.
11: You remember that book Uncle Randy had here on rare coins?
15: Coins? Oh, yeah?
11: Well, I can't seem to find it.
15: Of course not. It was a library book. Randy took it back.
11: Thanks, Arnie.
15: Is that where you're going?
11: Yeah. Oh, by the way, Uncle Randy left us a note. He went to Martin County and he'll be back soon. See ya. Come on, Jack.
12: I'm coming.
15: Bye-bye. Watch out for pirates.
13: Oh, pirates. Arnie, sometimes you're just too funny for words.
15: Yule, you trying to hide or something? What are you sitting back in that corner for?
8: Because I've been a bad boy. That's why I'm in jail, right?
15: Hardy har har. Look, your paperwork came through. You're free to go.
8: Well, that's wonderful news, Deputy. I just want to thank you for all your hospitality.
15: Oh, you're welcome. But stay out of trouble and don't go near that bar, understand?
8: Oh, don't you worry, Deputy. I got a much, much better place to go.
11: The book. Miss Conklin, the librarian, helped me find it. I'm looking up our coins right now.
12: Yeah, well, I found something too. Look at this.
11: Blackbeard the Pirate.
12: Know what his real name was?
11: What?
12: Ned Tatch.
11: Really?
12: Yeah, same as that thing we saw in the cave.
11: Wow. Well,
12: So the coin is obviously part of his treasure, and his ghost is guarding it.
11: Are we gonna go through this again?
12: You still don't believe?
11: That something weird happened? Yes. That he was a ghost? I don't know.
12: Yeah, well, you sure ran like it at the cave.
11: That's because you were pulling on my arm.
12: I can't believe you really want to go back there.
11: Well, I do.
12: Why?
11: This is why. Look, the coins we found are Spanish doubloons. They are very rare and extremely valuable.
12: Valuable?
11: Extremely. And there could be hundreds more.
12: Well, what are we waiting for? Let's go.
11: Right behind you, Ensign. Thank you, Miss Conklin.
16: You're welcome, Whit. Come again soon, boys.
12: Thank you.
11: Let's go down the alley. It's faster.
12: Right.
11: I have to tell Uncle Randy we're going out again.
12: Ooh.
8: You ain't telling nobody nothing.
11: Mr. Mosby!
8: Grab that one, Jocko.
17: Come here, you.
12: Help!
8: Pull him back into the alley.
17: Why are we doing this, Yule?
8: Treasure, Jocko. These boys is gonna lead us to a treasure in gold coins. Come on.

0: I tell you, I was never more scared in my life. Not only were we in a boat with two bad men, we were going to a cave I thought was haunted.
1: What about Dad?
0: Oh, he was scared too, though he didn't let on. In fact, he was trying to trick Yule and Jocko into not going.
1: How much further?
2: Not long. You all sure you really want to do this?
1: Well, what do you think? Hesh up and steer the boat.
2: All right, but you've been warned.
3: Warned?
2: Yep.
1: I said hesh up!
3: Wait a minute. Warned about what?
2: Nothing. Just that. No, never mind.
3: What? What?
2: Well, the cave is haunted.
4: It is?
2: Yes. Remember?
4: Oh, yeah, it is. It definitely is.
1: Hogwash.
4: No, believe me. It's true. We saw him when we were here last time.
3: Saw who?
4: Ghost of Blackbeard, the pirate.
2: He used to sail all over these waters, looting ships.
4: That's right. And his ghost is guarding that cave.
3: Yule?
1: Well, they're just trying to scare you, Jocko.
3: But I've heard stories about the ghosts living these coves.
4: Those stories are true.
1: Hey, just hush up, all of you. There ain't no ghost, and that cave ain't haunted.
2: Well, I guess we'll find out soon enough. There's the cove.
1: I don't see no cave.
4: No, wait. There it is. The water's lapping into it.
2: The tide's rising. We're too late.
1: Take us in.
2: But the tide.
1: I said, take us in.
3: Yule? Maybe we ought to wait.
1: We got time before the tide covers the cave. I've come this far, Jocko. I ain't letting it slip away now. How much further?
2: The ground is leveling off. We should be there.
5: Yeah. What's that?
2: We're here.
4: It's a skeleton. We pulled him out of the loose rock, along with the sign that says... Dead men tell no tales.
3: Dead men? Yule, I don't like this at all.
1: Oh, it's just a bunch of old bones. Ignore them. We got business to take care of.
2: Business?
6: Yes, you two. That skeleton's gonna have company for the day's out. Time up, Jocko.
3: Come here, you.
4: Ow, let go of me! No!
3: Still.
2: Stay away from me, Mr. Mosby. I mean it. Come one step closer and I'll beat you with this rock.
6: Just you try it.
2: Fire one.
6: Oh, you little...
2: Get away from me.
6: Hurry up, Jocko.
2: Ow,
6: this one's slipperier
2: let
6: than a
2: go
6: greased
2: me.
6: Pig.
2: No
3: let
2: way.
3: Me cut another length of rope. Okay, give him here.
6: Tie him up good and tight.
2: Yeah, good and tight, Jocko. And you'd better use all the rope you can. That way it'll be harder for Yule to tie you up.
3: Tie me up? Why would Yule want to tie me up?
2: You don't think Yule is actually going to share the treasure with you, do you?
3: He said he would.
4: Oh, yeah. So did Blackbeard.
2: Remember the skeleton, Jocko? Dead men tell no tales.
3: Now, wait just a minute. I know what you guys are trying to do. You're trying to make me think Yule'll double-cross me. Ain't that funny, Yule?
1: Not as funny as you think, Jocko. Now, you boys are pretty smart, ain't you?
2: Not really. It was pretty obvious what you had in mind.
1: Just about as obvious as your ghost story. But Jocko was too dumb to figure out it ain't for real either. I'll be back to take care of you boys later. Right now, it's time to get me a treasure.
4: What are we gonna do, Wit?
2: Jocko's knife fell out of his pocket when you all hit him.
4: It's under my leg. I almost got it. There! I'll have you free as soon as I can cut my ropes. Hurry! Oh, no. Oh, no! Here he comes again!
1: What's that? Is that you, boys? You hush up now!
2: It's not us!
4: The ghost is for real!
2: Now who's a dumb one, Yule?
1: Stop that lying, boy! And hush up that noise!
2: We're not making it, Yule! Listen! It's coming from deeper in the cave!
4: There he is! There he is!
1: No! No!
7: Disturb me. Leave. Leave if you value your souls.
0: Yule was so scared, he turned and ran straight into a dark passageway. Only it wasn't a passageway. It was a cave wall.

0: Wait! Stop! Come back here!
1: Keep going! Keep going! I can't see! I can't... We're in water!
2: The tide has come in! The cave entrance is submerged! We'll have to swim for it!
1: My hands are still tied!
0: Hold back the Tui!
2: We're trapped! Dear Lord, protect us!
1: Here he comes!
3: He'll go no further! He'll stop right there! Right. I'm not a ghost. And if you value your lives, you'll come with me.
1: What?
3: The tide has a very strong undertow at the mouth of the cave. It'll suck you right under. You must come out of there now.
1: What should we... Whoa!
4: Suddenly, I felt my footing slip right out from under me. The undertow pulled me down into the water. My hands were still tied, so I couldn't swim. I thought I was a goner. Then Whit grabbed me.
1: Jack!
3: Come on, reach.
1: Got it. Pull.
3: All right, there we go. You're both safe now. We're all safe.
4: Blackbeard untied me and tied up Yule and Jocko. He then took us back up through the cave to the surface, where he called Sheriff Randy and Arnie on his telephone. They arrived a short time later and carted off Yule and Jocko.
5: Ned, I don't know how to thank you.
6: The best way would be to make sure they stay off my property, Sheriff. That is what you're paid for.
5: Right, Ned. Sorry.
2: His name is really Ned Tatch?
5: Yes, it is.
1: Is he a pirate?
5: No, he's a near hermit who owns the cove and the property surrounding it. He just uses the Blackbeard get-up to scare people away.
1: You mean you knew about him all the time?
5: I did.
2: Did he know about the treasure in the cave?
5: No, he didn't. But it wouldn't have mattered even if he did. Ned doesn't care about money. He just wants to be left alone. That's why he said you can keep the coins you found.
1: Really?
5: Yep. Under one condition. Stay off his property.
1: Absolutely. We won't have any problem with that. Right, Whit?
2: Well...
1: Whit?
2: I'm kidding.
7: Well, then, what did you do with the coins?
4: Oh, we sold them to a museum for a nice sum. It paid our way through college. Minus this one, of course. As it turned out, that bag was all the treasure there was. After Ned died, the museum bought his land and searched the cave thoroughly, but they never found anything.
7: So you and Dad made out really well.
4: Yes. But I came out of the experience with something more valuable than gold coins.
7: Really? What?
4: Well, this may sound strange considering how little we talked about it at the time, but the conversation your dad and I had in the boat when we first went to the cave planted a seed in my mind about Jesus. And while I didn't accept him right then, that seed later blossomed in ways I couldn't even begin to imagine. But that's another story.
8: 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And our executive producer, Chuck Bolte. 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
1: When people get into financial difficulty, generally it is because they have violated God's financial principles, often unknowingly. Here's four examples. Having no savings for an emergency, Proverbs 21:20 says, "The wise man saves for the future, but the foolish man spends whatever he gets." Secondly, taking on too much debt when God's word warns of the dangers of debt, Proverbs 22:7. Co-signing on a loan, which the Bible advises against, Proverbs 17:18. Or a worldly attitude with respect to money, including covetousness or selfishness. Almost always, the financial problems would have been avoided by simply following the counsel and wisdom from God's Word, the Bible. Psalms 119:105 says, "Your Word is a lamp to my feet and a light for my path." God promises great blessings to those who manage money His way. Blessed are those who keep His statutes and seek Him with all their heart, Psalms 119:2. In summary, if you want to experience God's blessings in the area of finances, you need to follow God's financial principles.
2: My name is Mary Giesbrecht, Human Resources for MCS, and you are listening to Radio De Brig 105.9 FM.

0: Die Kinder Credit Union sei je meier aus bloß ne Kund, je sind in ihn Däumer. 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
2: Mario spent his days working hard to provide for his family. Then one day an accident changed his life. As he was working, he fell from a truck, hitting his head. At first, it didn't seem serious, but 6 months later, cataracts began forming. Over the next 2 years, his vision got worse and worse until eventually he lost his sight completely. When he came aboard a Mercy Ship, he was surrounded by darkness. But after surgery, his world began to come into focus. He could see faces, colors, and the beauty of the world he had been missing. When the bandages came off, tears of joy and gratitude filled his eyes, not just for the gift of sight, but for the mercy shown to him. Later, Mario joined a time of worship. As Amazing Grace played, the words, "Was blind, but now I see," touched his heart like never before.
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